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4: I'm sure you love it.
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4: I'm sure you don't use it.
3: No, I know. 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I do use it. I get the battery, and I'm out there chopping wood.
4: Chopping wood.
3: I am indeed.
4: What are you talking about?
3: Mitch Wishnowsky's going to punt. He was hit as he punted. Flag is thrown. The punt for New England retrieved by Shahid on a fair catch at the 14. Wishnowsky is down. Now he gets up. Flag's on the field. That's going to be against Seattle.
4: Did he get hit? Didn't look like much. Oh, yeah. Just a little bit.
5: Personal foul, roughing the kicker. Defense number 44. 15-yard penalty, automatic first down.
3: And keeps it alive. And the penalties keep mounting up for Seattle.
4: They do. Mistake after mistake after mistake. And again, it wasn't a lot of contact, but it doesn't have to be a lot of contact. When you contact the leg of the punter or the kicker, they're going to call that every single time it was close, but still a penalty.
3: Seven penalties on the champion Seahawks. That's resulted in six first downs. Want to remind you, you're listening to 2026 NFL Kickoff Weekend presented by NFL Sunday Ticket on YouTube TV. And Kurt Warner, look where this penalty is going to put the Patriots. Inside the 38-yard line of Seattle, first and 10. They lead 7-0.
4: Huge. You put them in field goal range right there.
3: Right there.
4: Whole thing, you're trying to keep it a one-possession game. Need a big play by the defense to move them back.

0: 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Here's Linnell Willingham.
1: I know it's getting hot in Drake May's house. What a stinker. 13-10, Seahawks victorious over the Patriots in the NFL season opener. We break it all down for you here on Westwood One Sports Night. I'm the youngest in charge, Linnell Willingham, getting you up to 3 a.m. Eastern time. Number to hit us up on the talking text line, 310-840-4910. You can get at us on the YouTube as well. A bunch of comments coming through in the chat. Justin Winnesass, 8330 says, Drake is not elite, sick of hearing it. Look, man, I never told you he was elite. You didn't hear that from this guy. But I will say this, for his performance tonight, for this performance to come on the heels of the way that he played in the postseason, it is not a good look. Our guy Dennis Castro says, this game is why the NFL needs 4 preseason games. It's why teams need to play their guys in the preseason as well, chat. This is what you got to play. I say it all the time if you've been listening here on Westwood One Sports. I say it all the time. The only way you get ready to play football, America, is by playing football. Joint practice.

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0: It's NFL Kickoff, presented by YouTube TV on Westwood One Sports. Here's Linnell Willingham.
1: Westwood One Sports tonight. Whitney Youngest in charge. Linnell Willingham rocking out until 3 a.m. Eastern time, recapping Seahawks and Patriots, the start to the 2026 NFL season. The top stories coming out of this one: Sam Darnold left this game in the first quarter. Just two pass attempts. We did not see him for the remainder of the contest. He is scheduled to undergo an MRI tomorrow to find out the full extent of his injury. But the CAT scan came back, showing some good news. It looks like he has avoided a hip fracture, which would have potentially cost him the entirety of the season. Despite not having Sam Darnold, the Seattle Seahawks were still functioning pretty well offensively, all things considered. Yes, they scored 13 points. I get that. But the big story in this one to me was the play of their backup, Drew Lock, missed the stay ready to keep from getting ready. 16 to 22, a buck 87 and a touchdown. His success, though, to me, predicated off of Seattle's ability to run the football. I told you last night, if you were looking to sprinkle a little bit of cash on somebody, Jadarian Price, the over on his rushing, whatever rushing props out there that existed for him, I thought it was a strong play, man. He only got 10 carries, but he made the most of it, tallying up 52 yards. Their ability all night, talking about the Seahawks, to get on the perimeter with their zone run scheme and allow Drew Lock easy reads off of play action. It's why they won the football game tonight. That's not the biggest story, though. I mean, I've made my mind on it. My line is drawn in the sand. The biggest story tonight is the fact that Drake May is regressing. The biggest story tonight is that Drake May single-handedly cost the New England Patriots this football game. There's really no other way to chalk it up. You can blame the Romeo Doubs drop all you want,

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1: Final hour of power here on a Wednesday night edition of Westwood One Sports Night. Opening night of the NFL season. What a treat we got, man. Seahawks, Patriots from Seattle. Banner ceremony happening pregame. Richard Sherman getting the crowd hype. They had Camp Chancellor come down on the field and speak to the fans. I mean, they created and curated a tremendous vibe and environment there. And the play on the field from Seattle lived up to the environment that they created, man. 13-10 winners over the New England Patriots. Here is the big story coming out of this one from Seattle's vantage point. Yes, you're happy that you won. Sam Darnold left this game in the first quarter. He threw just two passes before exiting. Sacked once. And he's going to get an MRI tomorrow, so make sure you keep it locked. Or get an MRI later on today, so make sure you keep it locked here on Westwood One Sports to get the latest on Sam Darnold and his injury status moving forward. When that injury first happened, initially, right, it's the natural reaction to go, damn, it's the season opener, and this team just had their starting quarterback get knocked out of the football game. They're doomed. But then I thought, wait, who are we talking about? We're talking about the Seattle Seahawks, guys. I said it all offseason long until I was blue in the face. Sam Darnold, no disrespect, no shade, right? Sam Darnold is a quarterback you win with, not a quarterback you win because of. And for that reason, the Seattle Seahawks, Seahawks fans, don't cry, don't whine. Your season is over, even if his season is. The Seahawks can overcome a Sam Darnold injury at the quarterback position simply because he's not the straw that stirs the drink for that group. He's not the end-all, be-all for that offense. As long, and we said this last night if you were tapped into the program,

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0: You know, you get your tail kicked on a neutral site for the Super Bowl 214 days ago, and you run out of steam on the road even after you recalibrate, because that environment is a tidal wave sometimes.
1: Speaking of recalibrating, it's like Drake May went back over the he uncalibrated. He decalibrated over the course of this game. And coming up, let's talk if there are foundational issues for Drake May that you saw in the Super Bowl, that you saw in the AFC title, that you saw last night. But first, let me pay it off. Let me tease it with this. The final play of the game, Drake May drops back with the Pats in field goal position. All they got to do is get the clock down within 10 seconds, kick the field goal to tie the game. A touchdown wins it. You don't need all that. Drake May wanted all that.
2: Third down, 5. Patriots down by 3. 26 seconds to go. Shotgun snap to May. Moved onto the pocket. Throws a pass. End zone. Intercepted in the end zone. Was he inbounds? Intercepted by Job. Seattle has picked off May. They've done it again. The defense of Seattle has done it again. Drake May has thrown his third interception in this quarter. And he was inbounds in the end zone. And Seattle is going to win it.
1: Wow.
2: Wow is right.
1: And in that moment, Drake May was the dumbest boy alive.
0: I know, isn't that funny how we turn on people? I mean... It's a bummer, man.
1: Let's go there. Is Drake May, as the kids would say, washed? 310-840-4910. We'll hit it next. This is the Drake Toll Show.
3: It's the biggest college football game in the country. 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

0: It's NFL Kickoff, presented by YouTube TV. Tonight, 49ers, Rams, 8:35 Eastern on Westwood One Sports. Here's Trey Toll.
1: We will keep you on the gridiron, but let's go to college football for a second before we return to the NFL and talk this week's controversies. You know, there was the whole

0: has a plane. But you know who else could get the teams across the water there is Sir Francis Drake to help get their sea legs underneath them. So that's another option for the guys to get over there. And while we're still on the theme of Drake, me and my good friends at Panini America would like all of you, including all of the media, to please stop harboring on my good friend Drake May, as my Drake May rookie cards are currently in the tank.
1: Thank you, Jonathan. Yeah, I didn't think of that. I should hold off my opinions here about Drake May. Look, the people who are being critical of me are saying, well, it's one game. What did you say last year? I said that he didn't play well in the playoffs. He didn't play well in the Super Bowl. Maybe he was injured. His offensive line didn't help him. He hasn't done

0: 22, Gale Sayers of the Bears, retired from the NFL. Short career.
1: Yeah. Mickey Mantle hit a home run that's believed to have traveled 643 feet. This in 1960 in Detroit. Wow. 643 feet. Isn't the longest home run ever? Didn't Willie Stargell hit one out of Crosley Field? It landed in a truck, and then the truck kept driving, so he actually hit it like 50 miles. Todd, what'd you learn today?
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25: 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Here's Black and Abdallah.
1: Live from Chicago, it's Black and Abdallah. We had football last night. I have a football countdown up in front of me as we head towards the game tonight. You can listen to it right here on Westwood One Sports. Rams 49ers, 8 hours, 34 minutes away. So we have more football today. I believe there is competitive, big, high-level football for the next 6 days if you mix in some college as well. So we are kicking off everything football. And Abdallah, as we get the show started today, I do think we have to have a conversation about Drake May, right? The Seahawks last night, they win 13-10. And I ask you, is Drake May just someone who sets up and knocks down tomato cans? Is that the way, is that the way to look at last season and Drake May and his MVP run? I know he lost out to Matthew Stafford, but you know, we talked about it throughout the season last year that the competition that the Patriots were facing throughout the year was not what we saw from other teams. It was an easier schedule. They have a first place schedule now this year. And in the last five games for Drake May, he has 7 touchdowns, 11 turnovers, 3 interceptions last night. The teams that he's played, obviously, it was the playoff games from last year. So it's the Chargers, the Texans, the Broncos, and now back-to-back games against the Seahawks, in which the Patriots lost both. But Drake May did not look good last night. 23 for 33, 178 yards, 1 touchdown, and the 3 picks, the third, an absolute backbreaker.
26: Yeah, and like you mentioned, you know, you said the 7 touchdowns, the 11 turnovers. He's also taken 24 sacks in those last 5 games. Those games were against the Chargers, the Texans, the Broncos, and 2 games against the Seahawks. Those are the last 4 playoff games, the Super Bowl obviously included in that, and yesterday, those last 2 games being against the Seattle Seahawks, against good competition. Now, 3 of those games were wins. The team managed to find a way to overcome turnovers, sacks, and find ways to win those games. The last 2 against the best defense in the NFL last year,
1: sure,
26: they weren't able to overcome turnovers, sacks, bad play, and they faced the best team, the team that won the Super Bowl, and it looked like yesterday, once again, the best team, even without their quarterback. Sam Darnold goes out after the first drive of the game. Drew Lock comes in, and look, he didn't do much, but he was opportunistic. He made throws when he had to, and the team was able to win a 13-10 ugly football game to start the season. But that's what the Seahawks might have to do. We don't have an update on Sam Darnold's injury. It looks like he avoided a catastrophic season-ending injury. We don't know exactly how long he's going to be out, but for the meantime, it's going to be Drew Lock. And the Seahawks might have to win games. 13-10 for the time being. And the Patriots and Drake May don't look like they used to at the beginning of the season last year. They don't look like the Drake May that was putting up MVP numbers. And you add in the fact that A.J. Brown left the game with a high ankle sprain and could miss 2 weeks to 6 weeks. Because the high ankle sprain
0: is
26: the, I don't know, of injuries.

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16: Seahawks 13-10 over the New England Patriots yesterday at Lumen Field to open up the season. The defending Super Bowl champions close as a three-point favorite, so that was a push. The Seahawks did lose Sam Darnold in the game to a hip injury, but an MRI revealed no fracture. Today, the Rams 3.5-point favorites over the 49ers in Melbourne, Australia, 48.5. the total. Seattle Mariners in action at home today with the Texas Rangers. The Mariners minus 132 with Logan Gilbert on the mound. Jacob DeGrom for the Rangers. He's plus 109. The total is 6.5 shaded to the over. Mike Sennett, 750 the game.
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1: 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Rapid fire. Let's hammer this thing. Written beefs. Also, get on X. Get on the email. Get in the chat. We're going to nail this entire thing. Both sides. Now, generally, I start off with the same guy. I let the same guy set the tone every single week because he's so good at it. That guy would be Miles in Charleston. Miles has taken to talking about, quote, the dentist. The dentist. The dentist is his wife. 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
21: Mike, this is one of the few times you're going to probably get JSN or one of these guys one-on-one. Do you want to take a shot here?
22: Go in the air, go right back. Hey, great call, Chris. Jackson, Smith, and Jigba. He's gone. Touchdown.
23: Third down and 6 foot coming from the Seahawks 16. Two receivers left. Shotgun snap to May. He's looking right. He's pressured. Off balance throw to the right, and he throws an interception in the end zone. What was he thinking? Ball picked off on the right side of the end zone. Seattle has it with a touchback.
24: What a game last night. What a way to kick off the NFL season. And we got more tonight down under. Welcome into the Judah Newby Show for Thursday, September 10th. On 750 The Game, coming to you weekdays 3 to 4 p.m. right here on The Game, which is your home for the NFL in Portland from Westwood One and 750thegame.com. Had the action last night. What a ball game. Have the action tonight as well. Rams Niners, and we'll have Sunday night, Monday night, Thursday night football, Thanksgiving football, playoff football, all the way through Super Bowl 61 at SoFi Stadium at the end of the journey that is now officially underway. We'll talk a little bit about what happened in last night's game, plus the latest on Sam Darnold.
25: The hip is intact, and it's good. And
0: It's more of like a muscle thing. So that's good.
24: That's Mike McDonald, and we'll have more of his comments later in the show. Reaction from Drake May's three interception night. Just something that was pretty staggering.
1: I mean, you can't throw three interceptions. You know, Drake knows that.
24: Yeah, that Mike Vrabel will have more sound from that later on, too. But Seahawks and Patriots provide plenty of drama coming down.

0: on the stretch. Ducks go to Stillwater. How are they going to handle the elements, the weather, and the opponent? Should shape up for another win for Oregon as they get Portland State next Friday and then look ahead to USC at the end of the road. Not much respect for the Beavers in the betting line against Texas Tech. We'll get into some keys for them to at least be moderately successful in their week two game against another Big 12 powerhouse as the Beavs look to continue to string together some positive performances. Plus, the Blazers finalized their assistant coaching staff. A.J. Brown is also injured. We'll see how long he's going to be out. Josh Jacobs has reached a plea deal to try to make himself more available for the Packers later in the season. Patrick Mahomes says he's going to play without limitations in the opener Monday night against Bo Nix and the Broncos. A lot to get to, so let's dig into it, starting with last night's crazy, crazy game with Sam Darnold going down early, Drew Lock coming in, Seahawks come back to get the win 13-10 over the New England Patriots.
1: Oh, gosh. I don't know if my lifespan loves them as much as I love them in the moment, but yeah, man, it is a blast.
0: It's a blast. That's Drew Lock. If you remember, if you're a Seahawks fan, he also filled in for Geno Smith a couple of years ago on a Monday night game in December against the Eagles, who were reigning champions at the time, and brought back the Seahawks to win the game and did so with a last-second touchdown to Jaxon Smith-Njigba, who was a rookie in that time. So that's 2 years ago. Then Locke comes back and leads another primetime comeback win this year, and they got a little help from New England to do it. The Patriots certainly did not play great in that second half and in that fourth quarter in particular. Drew Lock, I thought, played fine. He has enough skill to keep the trains on the tracks, but the operation was a joke for Seattle. I mean, the delay of games, the late play calls, the false starts, the illegal shifts, taking away a touchdown to Cooper Kupp. I mean, the penalties in general were so bad, but and the offensive operation, the play calls were good from Brian Fleury. He actually impressed me in his first game as a play caller at this level, but the operation was really bad, and that has to get cleaned up. But that goes kind of in the background now because Sam Darnold apparently is not going to be out for the long term. Mike McDonald on Brock and Salk giving an update on Sam Darnold today up with our friends at Seattle Sports up in Seattle.
2: Like, we're praying for Sam, prayed for Sam, but not, like, worrying because it's just what it is, you know. We did get some results, but we're still kind of working. You know, like, it's like, look, you can... What I'm learning is, like, you can get the scan and it can tell you it's a thing. Until the guy's back planned, you don't know until how long it's going to be. So for me to give you a timeline right now, we're still trying to figure out what the best, like, you know, prognosis is. But the hip is intact and it's good. And it's more of like a muscle thing. Is it a muscle? Yeah, a muscle thing.
3: Okay.
2: So that's good.
3: Okay.
2: That's a good news. Now, how long that is, we don't know yet, but really, really good news. So I'm really happy for Sam. That's good. But it is painful now. I know it's hasn't been an easy night for him.
0: Yeah, that is really good news and pretty surprising news. When Darnold went down on the fifth play, the play looked pretty innocuous at first, and it was hard to tell. Was that a knee? Was that a foot? And then you hear it's a hip, and you're like, what? He's out with a hip? He's out for the game? Like, how is that going to happen? And then, quite frankly, wondering if that was going to be a season ender or maybe a career threatener was what I was thinking in the moment. Thankfully, that update seems positive, that no hip fracture, kind of a muscle problem with his right hip. ESPN, Ian Rappaport, and Adam Schefter are reporting that he will miss week two against Arizona, and then we'll see what the timetable is like from there. Seattle's got Washington after that, and they got some matchups that they can kind of work with before they face the Chargers coming up in week four of the season, and you want Sam Darnold back for that game, if at all possible. So positive news for the Seahawks and Sam Darnold. From a Patriots standpoint, that has got to be one of the most gut-wrenching ways to lose a football game. Patriots radio, Scott Zolak, former Patriot himself, analyst. He's one of the best in the business.
4: Got to be kidding me. Oh, Drake.
0: And Mike Vrabel said the same thing.
3: We can't turn the

0: ball over, and we have to create more turnovers again. It's a broken record.
1: I love how it's a broken record one game into the season. We have to create more turnovers, and we can't turn over the football. Albert Breer, he's based out of New England, obviously covers the league, league-wide as well for Sports Illustrated. He talked about that third interception.
2: The last one was baffling. You have the game-time field goal to send you into overtime in the

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1: And he really got slowed down in the postseason, albeit with a shoulder injury, against better defenses like Houston, like the Chargers, and like the Broncos in that snowstorm, and then obviously against Seattle in the Super Bowl. But you had confidence, and he made a lot of good plays in the game last night, ripping some digs over the middle on 2nd and 21. He had a perfect ball laid out to Romeo Doubs that should have been a game-changing play. But he wasn't able to make it. Chris Collinsworth was baffled by that drop by Romeo Doubs.
2: Oh, what a brilliant play by Drake May, and just could not have been any easier a catch. Sometimes, and Drake May was trying to take care of him. He took something off the ball, a nice floater down the field, little lollipop, and he just could not bring it in. That's unbelievable.
1: And that was unbelievable. And right after that, the next play.
3: Seahawks bring it twisting four. May fires in the middle, intercepted. Julian Love's got it. Seahawks in business. Back-to-back picks.
1: And then the Seahawks had a 4th and 1. And this is, you know, this is the time they're down 10-3. They're in that kind of no man's land in between zone, but they needed to go for it on the 4th and 1. I thought they were probably going to run the football. You got Drew Lock in the game, and he's looked okay at times and looked shaky at other times. And more importantly, I didn't really know what Brian Fleury, the new play caller in his first game calling plays in the NFL, what he was comfortable dialing up, or if he was going to have the stones, as it were, to make a big call and put the ball in the air, put the ball in the hands of Drew Lock. But Chris Collinsworth, who I thought was great last night, and by the way, I'm a Collinsworth guy. I know he's got a lot of haters just because there's a lot of haters of a lot of NFL analysts in general, but for my money, of all the primetime guys, he is better than Aikman. He is better than Olsen. He is better than some of the other guys that are on the NBC crew. Better than Romo, for sure. And better than J.J. Watt, who is going to fill in for it. We'll have plenty of time to break down broadcasters on the show. We'll do that. Part of what makes Collinsworth great is because he called it on this 4th and 1. He set up what he thought should be the play on 4th and 1 to tie the game.
2: Mike, this is one of the few times you're going to probably get JSN or one of these guys one-on-one. Do you want to take a shot here?
3: Good luck. Go in the air. Go right that way. Great call, Chris. Jackson, Smith, and Jigba. He's gone. Touchdown.
1: Collinsworth called it. This could be the time you get the one-on-one. Do you take a shot here? And they did exactly that. And Drew Lock to JSN. JSN takes care of the rest to make that a 10-10 game. So, man, you had one pick. You had the touchdown. You had the second pick. You have a field goal to go up 13-10. And then you're driving all the way down to the end of the end zone. And by, I mean, I'm thinking this has got overtime written all over it. But I couldn't believe what happened after that.
3: Here is May. Quick look was closed. Throwing it up in the end zone.
1: And Collinsworth.
2: I can't believe that throw.
1: I don't think any of us could believe that throw from Drake May. And just absolutely bizarre that he made that decision and that he put it up like that. Patriots radio.
4: Shotgun snap to May. He's looking right. He's pressing off balance, throw to the right, and he throws an interception in the end zone.
5: No, he didn't.
4: What was he thinking?
1: So Lack's like, no, he didn't. I can't believe it. What was he thinking? That's exactly what everybody in New England is thinking. What was he thinking? That's just not a throw you expect your MVP finalist quarterback to make. And really, let alone the throw. A decision that you don't make. And he made it, and he threw it. And Seattle says, hey, we dodged a bullet with the Sam Darnold diagnosis. They also dodged a bullet with Drake May not being at his best in the most critical moments. But you do credit Seattle for putting him in that situation and for coming back to put the pressure on New England. Seattle rose to the occasion. New England faltered. The Seahawks, the reigning champions, are 1-0, 13-10. We'll get some other NFL news and notes coming up later in the show. Plus, the prep spotlight returns.

0: Just this week.
1: We've been very fortunate here. This is a great area. There's great support. There's great people. It's a great community. And there's good players.
0: Steve Corey is in his 35th season as the head coach of Lake Oswego football, the reigning state champions. He's our prep spotlight coming up later in the show.
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0: I'm viewing anything with Oregon football through the lens of what they look like September 26th against USC. And frankly, I'm judging the Trojans with the same barometer. What are you doing right now that makes me think that you will win that game September 26th at the end of the month between the Trojans and the Ducks? Oregon, number 6 in the country. They've got Oklahoma State on the road. Probably not a lot of football data points that we will get out of this game that will sway my opinion or your opinion one way or the other as it relates to that game with USC, currently number 14 in the country. USC's got Louisiana this week, and then they've got Rutgers on the road the following week, and Rutgers obviously down right now. So should be two easy wins for both Oregon and USC, and they should be meeting as 3-0 non-conference records. USC, I guess, would technically have a 4-0 record after playing a week zero game against San Jose State as well, and 1-0 in conference with that Rutgers game. Who are they going to be come September 26th? Oregon's Boise State opener. We talked to Travis Rookley from Ducks Rising earlier this week, and something about Boise just gives Oregon problems. Obviously, history in favor of the Broncos in this matchup, and last week was no different. Oregon, 24.5 point favorite, didn't matter. They needed to grind everything out in that second half in particular to erase a 17-14 deficit that was won 17-7. And then come back to win that game 34-27. Passing game ends up looking good statistically. 378 through the air and 3 touchdowns for Dante Moore. But you want to see Oregon control this game. They did not control the game last week, which was kind of shocking in a lot of ways. You want to see Oregon be able to control

0: this football game. Come out on the front foot, take control, and really dominate. And that starts in the trenches, where Oregon was good but not great last week in the season opener. They were just a little bit inconsistent at winning all of their reps to end up beating Boise State. But the Broncos, to their credit, they hung in there. They were tough the whole way through. Dan Lanning earlier this week.
1: It's a good opportunity for us. Certainly, our guys were anxious to get to work today. They did a good job of attacking the things that they got to work on. But this will be a fun one for us to go face a good team, you know, out of conference in a different environment.
0: Different environment. The weather's going to be pretty hot, pretty humid. It's going to be mid to upper 90s, maybe with a little bit of rain early in the day as well. Plus, you're getting used to the change of the time zone. It's an 11 a.m. kickoff in Stillwater, so 9 a.m. Pacific on ESPN. Just a few things for Oregon to navigate and acclimate to, and distractions for them to eliminate. They're not going to make any excuses, nor should they.
1: You know, for us, obviously, when you're playing a team like this, it's a little bit different. So, you know, Coach Moore said it's about, for them, it's about establishing the run. So, again, there's going to be limited opportunities when it comes to rushing the passer, because it's going to be sideline to sideline. They'll throw screen, screen, screen. Right, try to run the ball, trick play, trick play.
0: And that's probably what Oklahoma State is going to be looking to do again, is get a little gimmicky, get a little unpredictable, and try to keep the Ducks on their heels defensively. Will it work? No, I don't think so. Oklahoma State just lost to Tulsa for a reason. I think Oregon's going to be well coached, prepared, and all over this. They did see Eric Morris in the offense. Eric Morris, the new head coach for the Cowboys at Okie State. He was the play caller for Cam Ward at Washington State and at Incarnate Word prior to that. And that was a phenomenal game. That was early on in Lanning's tenure, maybe year one or year two, and they had to come back and win that game on the Palouse in exciting fashion. And they've seen this offense and a lot of the bones of it before, but it's still incumbent upon Oregon to make sure that they bring their conditioning, make sure they hydrate, make sure they bring a four-quarter amount of effort. And I don't know that they'll be able to lay the smack down on Oklahoma State the way they did to Mike Gundy last year, based with Gundy's comments that Oregon's got an unfair advantage with the NIL, you know, and he's throwing himself a pity party, and that was the beginning of the end for Mike Gundy and his long, long run at Oklahoma State. I don't know if they'll put up a 66 burger on the Cowboys like they did a season ago, but I think it will be a handy, handy win for Oregon and a good confidence boost for them. And then it's Chris Fisk and Portland State coming to town the following week, which will probably get even worse from a scoreboard standpoint. But for the Ducks, we'll give them a chance to maybe play some backups and show off their depth a little bit. As for the Beavs and Texas Tech, this will be on CBS Saturday, 4:30, nationally televised. Last year, this game was down in Lubbock and got delayed by weather a little bit and got ugly in a hurry for Malik Murphy and the Oregon State Beavers. Now Red Raiders are returning the favor at the home and home. Brian Kelly is going to be in town as part of the analyst crew with CBS, along with Adam Brenneman. Rich Waltz will be on play-by-play. Will be a fun crew. Will be a fun listen. Brian Kelly on one of his keys for the OSU offense.
2: Braden Atkinson was really good. He was 29 for 48 for 376 yards, but they couldn't run the ball. And they're going to have to run the ball against this Red Raiders defense enough to get some play action shots, enough that they cannot be one dimensional going into this game.
0: And is that going to be possible against a Tech defense that's one of the best in the country? We'll see. But it's going to be a phenomenal opportunity for Braden Atkinson, who he passed the test with flying colors in week one. My big thing with Atkinson and Mitch Dolan, the offensive coordinator, everything was new with Oregon State's offense, of course. I just wanted a smooth operation as much as possible, getting in and out of the huddle, maybe giving a little bit of tempo, trying to stay as clean as possible, no false starts, delay of games. Basically everything that we saw from the Seahawks offense yesterday in the reverse. Seattle looking so sloppy offensively in terms of the operation with Drew Lock. I wanted to see the Beavers play clean football. And then if they just got beat with explosive plays on the field with better players for the opposition, so be it. But I wanted to see them have resilience and play clean football. They did. I thought they passed with flying colors in that regard. They were down three scores, came back, consecutive touchdown drives. Atkinson putting up great numbers, making good decisions, played on time. Stats look incredible, but also you could feel it during the game itself. We have a guy at quarterback. We've got somebody that knows what he's doing and is in control. and can help take us to the next level. Jamarcus Shepherd said the same thing, the new Beavs head coach, coming out of the game with Houston.
3: Our quarterback was a guy who I felt like controlled the game very well. He did a really good job of executing the plays that we wanted him to execute, exactly how we wanted it to be done. And he did it with a lot of precision. And so when you look back at the tape, it was very precise.
0: And you love that out of your young quarterback. Atkinson himself talked before the year.
4: Well, I feel like quarterback is one of one when it comes to positions in sports, really. I just love playing quarterback and meeting different people and just studying the game.
0: He knows what he's doing. He looks in control. He looks composed and confident as long as he can stay healthy, because he is not the tallest or biggest guy on the field. As long as he can stay healthy, I think the Beavers have a chance to maybe win an extra game or two than I thought they were going to coming into the year. My preseason prediction for the Beavs was 4 wins. I'm still on 4 wins, but I'm willing to consider a ceiling higher than that, maybe significantly higher, maybe bowl game. I'm not willing to go there yet, but the way the quarterback played gives you a reason to believe that maybe something's possible here that we didn't think was possible in year one, which is still a building of the foundation, a long-term approach for Jamarcus Shepherd and Corvallis. But from that, what that offense looked like, and LeGree on the outside as well, all right, maybe we're cooking with gas, and maybe there is something at least for Texas Tech to honor offensively for Oregon State come Saturday. Rams Niners in Australia. I'll set that one up, give a pick. Plus, Steve Corey, high school football coach, Lake Oswego, later in the show.
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18: The problem with this trip is that it's a 16-hour difference. It's a flip of a day and a night. It's never been studied before. We have no idea. I mean, you know, there's no real way that you can actually do research for this.
0: You know, it's a-

0: Interesting choice when the number one thing we're talking about in an NFL Week 1 game is how much sleep the two teams are getting. Welcome back to the Judah Newby Show, 750 The Game. That's what we're going to see. We're going to find out how well rested these teams are. The Rams come to Australia yesterday. The 49ers came to Australia last week. That was the voice of Dr. Mita Singh, who is actually a sleep consultant with Sean Payton and the Denver Broncos. But study sleep, and she was giving her take to the Dan Patrick Show on the differences in the two strategies between the Rams coming in late and the Niners coming in a lot earlier.
1: I'm really interested, because I don't work with either of the teams, I'm interested to understand why they both took such different routes, because, I mean, they're just going to, the Rams are going to get, they're there for only for 48 hours, so I don't see how they're going to get adjusted.
0: They probably won't get adjusted. I'm not expecting much from the quality of football tonight, which, by the way, you can hear right here on 750 The Game, with coverage at 5 o'clock, listed kickoff at 5:35. And we'll see if that actually holds true. It was a little bit late yesterday as well. But then I think it's like 10:30 Friday morning in Australia. It's going to be a little bit rusty, I would think.
1: Science says that it takes about an hour a day to acclimatize. You can kind of, you have to kind of manage that jet lag. I would say at this point, nobody's going to have 17 days to adjust, right? So the earlier you get there, the better.
0: The Niners decided to go early. The Rams went late. And just despite having global merchandising exclusivities in Australia, the Rams decided not to really capitalize on that by having their team there for 1 or 2 weeks. And you could do a bunch of things, make some more money, etc. But they decide to go late. They just do some ambassador trips in the offseason, from what it sounds like. And they're trying to win this football game, but they're going to do it without Aaron Donald. Didn't make the trip. Not surprised by that. But it's the first time getting to see Myles Garrett in a Rams uniform. And I am excited to see that just as a football fan, knowing that it's not until Christmas until the Seahawks, the 1-0 Seahawks, have to see that guy down the road. First look at Matthew Stafford against a 49er defense that he's familiar with and the structures of it, and with Raheem Morris, the defensive coordinator of the 49ers, former head coach of the Falcons, and former defensive coordinator of the Rams when they won the Super Bowl in the 2021 season. Now he's going up against his former quarterback in Matthew Stafford and trying to see if he can lead the Niners to slow down that Rams offense. You got Nacua, you got Davante Adams, you got Kyren Williams, and you got an MVP pulling the strings in Matthew Stafford. Going to be a tough test for San Francisco defensively, but we'll see. I like the Rams to win tonight and probably to cover the 3.5, just because the Niners are a little older. They've got a lot of injuries. They're kind of off to a difficult start themselves in terms of health and availability of guys. No Ricky Pearsall, that doesn't help. And the Rams, you trust the roster from bringing in Trent McDuffie and Jalen Watson and cornerbacks, the former Chiefs, now playing for them on the outside. And then obviously Matthew Stafford, the returning MVP at quarterback, and then Myles Garrett up front. I mean, you can trust that that is probably going to manifest itself in some positive ways for the Rams in this Week 1 opener. Other Week 1 games that are going to be exciting, Baker Mayfield just got his extension with the Tampa Bay Buccaneers, and they open against Joe Burrow and the Bengals. Boy, a lot at stake for Joe Burrow this year in Cincinnati. Cincinnati -3.5, a high total, 50.5. Expecting a lot of points in Cincinnati on Sunday morning. Saints-Lions, how about Tyler Shuck and Kellen Moore with New Orleans? This was one of the more interesting and cool offenses that we saw last year in Kellen Moore's first year and Tyler Shuck's first year in the NFL. But, it surprised a lot of people. It surprised me, and I'm eager to see what it looks like right out of the gate against the Detroit Lions. Detroit -7, and another big total at 50.5 in that one. Jets-Titans, 10 a.m. Sunday morning. Probably a couple of teams that won't be sniffing the playoffs this year, but you got to be keeping your eye on that game. Cam Ward, year two, what does he have as another response to a pretty, I think, a good first season, but a little up and down, of course, with Brian Callahan getting fired midway through the year. Tons on the line for Lamar Jackson. I think a lot on the line for Shane Steichen. Ravens, Colts, Indianapolis, Baltimore laying 3.5 on the road in the Week 1. Really eager. Remember the Colts. I mean, they started, 7-1 last year, and that's when Daniel Jones tears his Achilles, gets hurt, and the whole season kind of they try.

0: to give it some life. Phillip Rivers coming in late, but really the Colts, a team hard done by injury luck and the schedule catching up to them, didn't make the playoffs last year. Really eager to see if they are an upset pick Sunday against Lamar Jackson in Baltimore. Declan Doyle, the new play caller, the young play caller for the Ravens after Todd Monken takes the Browns job. Eager to see what that offense looks like in Baltimore. Browns, Jaguars. Jaguars laying 8.5. What does Deshaun look like? Probably won't look great, but we'll actually get to see it. Meanwhile, Jacksonville, great year last year. Offense looks so good with Liam Cohen and Trevor Lawrence going to another level. And the defense, very, very solid. Got them the AFC South Division title and big wins late in the year, like at Denver. Like, they showed some real positive steps as a franchise last year. We'll see how they begin their year. Chicago, this could be a team that makes a deep NFC playoff run. If it's not the Seahawks, not the Rams, would it be the Bears? Bears -3 at Carolina. And what's a huge year for Bryce Young, whether or not he can play himself into a contract extension. Bills Texans is a great week one opener. A lot on the line for both of these teams. Josh Allen, the elusive Super Bowl appearance that he just hasn't been able to get to, much like Lamar with Baltimore, Josh with Buffalo. Will it ever happen? CJ in Houston is one of those quarterbacks that, did he just play himself out of a contract extension last year? Can he play himself back into a contract extension this year? We'll find out. Buffalo -1.5 in Houston on Sunday. Dolphins and Raiders, not a lot there except Kirk Cousins. What does he look like? Kirk Cousins, Malik Willis in Las Vegas. Just that alone will get me to watch. Packers and Vikings, JJ McCarthy's the third string quarterback for the Vikings, man. That is not good. Third string QB, JJ McCarthy against Green Bay. Remember, this was JJ's breakout, was week one on a Monday Night Football game 2 years ago. Last year. Boy, have the mighty have fallen. Now he's third on the depth chart behind Carson Wentz. And of course, behind Kyler Murray. What does Kyler look like against Jordan Love and the Packers? Minnesota, 1.5-point favorites at home. Eagles, Commanders, Philly, -5.5 at home against Jaden Daniels. 5.5. Hey, I thought that Jaden couldn't be associated with the number five anywhere outside of LSU, huh? But Philly, -5.5 against Jaden Daniels coming off the injury. What does he look like? And what does former Beaver Sean Mannion look like calling plays in Philly? It's a really easy crowd. They take it easy on you in Philadelphia. I can't wait to see how early the Boo Birds come out if the offense struggles. I don't think it will struggle. I think Sean is going to be really good right away, but we'll see week one on Sunday. Justin Herbert has Mike McDaniel calling plays for him. No more excuses for Herbie with the Chargers. It's not Greg Roman. It's not Joe Lombardi. It is Mike McDaniel. Someone cut off of a completely different cloth on the front foot, on the cutting edge of offense. Can't wait to see what Herbie looks like this year. It starts week one against Arizona. Chargers -9.5. The Sunday night game here on 750 The Game, Giants and Cowboys. Cowboys laying 3 in New York and John Harbaugh's debut with the Giants. I think the Cowboys could be the other NFC team outside of Seattle and LA that makes a deep run. With Dak is just awesome. The offense looks great. The defense with Christian Parker, new defensive coordinator, calling plays. That could be interesting. Ohio State's Caleb Banks in the back end, too. Can't wait to see what Dallas looks like week one in New York Sunday night. And then you get Bo Nix and Patrick Mahomes. Injuries ended both of their seasons last year. Bo's was at home in the AFC Championship game. He didn't get to play after injuring his foot late in the Buffalo win in the divisional. Mahomes, I mean, the year was teetering, and then it cratered after he got hurt in December for Kansas City. He's apparently back, fully healthy. Betting line, KC -2.5 Monday. We will talk about that one ahead of Monday Night Football. Our prep spotlight is coming up next, a conversation with Lake Oswego head football coach Steve Corey ahead of a rematch of last year's state title game tomorrow night between the Lakers and Central Catholic.
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20: This is week two of the Judah Newbie Show. Thanks for everybody for being part of the ride on this journey, talking football, talking all sports in the Northwest. Part of it is the Prep Spotlight, our weekly look into high school athletics, and of course, this time of year specifically, high school football. I've told this before, but one of my first roles at this radio station was when I was in high school, the fall of 08, the fall of 09. As a high school football correspondent on the Prep Report. That was our high school football Friday night show. It's something that I just want to shine more light on, high school football, specifically in the state of Oregon. We got great programs, great history, great stories, great players, and great things to tell. One of them is this week's guest. Steve Corey is in season 35 as the head coach of the Lake Oswego Lakers football program. He won't say it, but I will. He is a coaching legend around these parts. He has a story that, and a lot of stories that would, we could probably sit here up until game time tomorrow night to talk about it, but he is our guest on the Judah Newbie Show. Coach, it's great to see you. Thanks for doing this. How are you?
21: I'm great, thanks. A pleasure being on your show, man. This is exciting.
20: It really is. You guys are 2-0 and coming off a couple wins. Willamette in week one, Castile from Arizona last week. Can you tell us, one, how that got on the schedule, and two, how that game went? You guys win 27-20.
21: You know, it got on the schedule because of Joe Bushman. Joe's a coach that was around here for years, and in high school, and then at Lewis and Clark for, I think, 3 or 4 years. Ended up going there and retiring in the Arizona area, and called me up in February and said, how about playing? kind of started to research, how good are these guys? You know, I didn't want to get myself over my head. So anyway, they came here, and I'll tell you, it was a great high school game. There were a couple times during the game that I turned to our staff and, wow, this is a heck of a game. You know, I almost caught up like a fan watching it. And we ended up on the right end of it, which was great. You know, very fortunate. But, yeah, really good football team and a really good high school game.
20: Now, I started off the introduction by saying how long you've been coaching, which I'm sure you're thrilled with. But season 35, I'm a July of 92 baby. And I believe, did you start in the fall of 92 here at LO?
21: Got that right. Now, you got to remember, I was 15 when I started this gig, right? Yeah, don't forget that. But, you know, it's gone so fast. You know, it's just like life just flies by. So 35 years is unbelievable.
20: Your dad was around high school football a long time, was around the college game for a long time, from modern day to running defense at USC. Can you talk about your dad? And I was going to ask you about coaching influences, but I'm sure he's at the top of the list and how he got you interested in the game of football.
21: You know, he definitely is the guy that really gave us as a family the interest. You know, it was our life and hanging around the modern day teams. You know, I just revered those guys, you know, as high school players. And then we went to USC and O.J. Simpson and, you know, of the likes, and then into the pro game. So, and I always loved it. I was fortunate enough to play in high school and then play at Oregon State, and then just wanting to stay with it and be around it. Then I actually worked with my dad in the USFL, which was just a godsend for me, and learned so much. And then when he retired, I was the head coach here by then, and he came up here for about 10 years and worked with us. He'd come up in the fall and just kind of hang out, and I'd get notes from him every Saturday. I'd pick him up and we'd go have breakfast, and he'd have 3 pages of notes on just things to look at. Yeah, it was really awesome. And our staff, you know, and a lot of the guys are still here, we loved having him around and learned so much from him. So it was a godsend. It really was. And we had just an awesome time together. And it was really almost like time made up, you know, because he was gone a lot when I was a kid, you know, working, and a lot of hours those guys spend and on. So, yeah, it was precious times.
20: Now, he was a defensive guy, but he knew to put you on the offensive side of the ball when you were playing. You said, oh, I played at Oregon State. You did a little bit more than just play. You were a great, great player. You're an OSU Hall of Famer. Obviously, you played at Lake Ridge before that. J.J. Burden, Steve Corey, who are the other Lake Ridge wide receiver legends?
21: You know what, man? J.J. was after me, of course. He's a younger guy, but yeah, he was a good one. And Coach Smythe had some really good players in the years that he was there. I was there 2 years, and, you know, funny thing, the 2 years I was there might have been some of their worst years. You know, I mean, we were 6-3, I think. They only took one team to the playoffs. And so, yeah, but what a great memory. And that's when I fell in love with this place, with Oregon, and decided to stay here to go to school instead of going out of state. And so, yeah, and friends and family and everything else here is my life. So it's been great.
20: The time at Oregon State, what did that mean to you?
21: You know, I've got friends now that are on the staff. I got 2 guys, Brian Newcomer and Carl Holberg, who we played together at Oregon State, and they've been with me here the 35 years I've been here. So you gain those kind of lifetime friendships. I loved Oregon State. You know, the wins loss things was horrible. So, but you learn a lot from that too, you know, and so I learned an awful lot from it with the coaching that I ended up getting into. I learned the lessons from the other end of things, you know, and so, it was a great experience all the way around. Got great friends from it. A great, great experience of being. I loved Corvallis when I was down there. Loved going down there and going back and kind of watching and seeing the growth there. It looks like a different place for sure. But yeah, it was really, really a good experience for me. And I'm glad I ended up there.
20: The Portland Breakers. What was that like coaching in the USFL here in the Rose City?
21: You know, we were the nomad team, right? We started in Boston, then we went to New Orleans, and then we came here to Portland. What was cool for me is coming back home, you know, and then it all of a sudden disbanded, you know, and the fans here were awesome like they always are. But we left, my wife and I left from here and went back to Pittsburgh, so we were all over the country moving around. But the Breaker experience was great here, and it was fun, and we won games, and, you know, the fans got into it. It's just too bad that really Mr. Trump got in it, and then he kind of was going to take the NFL on, and the whole thing just disbanded.
20: I promised you I wouldn't go an hour, so I need to make sure I tighten it up a bit. But we're with Steve Corey, head football coach, Lake Oswego Lakers. So you've seen a lot of iterations of high school football. You have a lot of relationships with coaches in the college game, both present and past. College game's in an interesting spot. What are your thoughts on where we are at today in college football, and how is it impacting you, if at all, here in the high school ranks in Oregon?
21: You know, first off, I'm not a big fan of what's going on. I think they've got to start making some rules and regulations. I think people are kind of feeling like that. It's like the horse is out of the barn. You know, can we get him back in? And they've got to figure it out, because it's too much the wild, wild west. If it keeps going like it is, I think what's going to happen is there's going to be 15 teams on the west coast somewhere and 15 on the east coast, including the south, and that, and it's an NFL, and they're paying the kids, and then everybody else is feeders. And it's become that a little bit now. You know, you have players, like I was watching Oregon State play over the weekend. They've got a receiver and a couple other kids that are really good looking kids. Well, the feel as a fan is, will they be there next year? So it's kind of a downer feeling. And now what's happening in high school, it's coming down in high school, you know, and we're not as big of a high school football as there is in the South and in Florida and in California and some of the Texas and some of these places, but they're paying players now. Money becomes such a big issue that kids are transferring, thinking they're going to get a better opportunity somewhere, more visibility, an opportunity to go on to a scholarship and again to a payment thing. And it's just too bad, because the commitment part's kind of lost, you know. In school, they don't even talk about when they come here recruiting. You're not talking about academics. What's his grade point? Did he pass the SAT? You know, all those things that used to be a big part of it. Then it became facilities. And guys would say, what's our facilities like? They just built this. And then it was a facilities race. Now it's a money race. So feel bad that it's gone this way. I'm not a fan of it at all. I hate the influence it's having on the high school game. And, you know, what do? You know, if you're someone like me and guys that are sitting out there that are high school head coaches, guys want to come to a school that's a very good school, that has a good program. And there's just not a lot of restrictions restricting it. So it's kind of too bad of what's going on.
20: 9 appearances in the state title game, 3 state championships, 2011, 2018, 2025, something about every 7 years. What are shared characteristics between the really successful teams that you've had, not necessarily just the state title winning teams, but shared characteristics that you notice in your team year over year? And how hard is that to replicate or manufacture, or what kind of strategies do you use to ensure as best as you can as a coach that those are in place?
21: First off, my first statement would be, it's hard to win it. You know what I mean? I mean, we've been there, like you said, 9 times and won it 3 times. So it's a real indication that it isn't easy to win it. The other thing is, for our program, I think what we've been able to do is keep consistency in the culture of the program. And that's what scares me about the way of the world today, with people coming from the outside in and trying to change or having their own agenda for the culture. We've been very fortunate here. This is a great area. There's great support. There's great people. It's a great community. And there's good players. There isn't a coach out there that is a good coach that doesn't have good players. And that's what's been a factor here for sure. I've got a great staff. The guys that I have been with me for years, most of them. And in the recent, last probably 8 years, I've been bringing guys back that have played here. So I've got about 5 guys on my staff that played for me. So they know how I want it to be run. They know how I want the kids to be treated, the everyday stuff, you know, all those kind of things, the positive. You know, and I'm really, and I know this is cliche, I'm really into it for the kids and the experience and the life lessons that we can teach. I think no matter what, it's still huge here at this level. And I'm excited about that each year. So each year is a new year. It's a new group of kids. Like I tell the guys that are leaving, you're part of the family, you know, come back. And we just keep moving on, but we keep the same standards. Maintain the standards is kind of the key to the program that's been successful here. And there's a lot of reasons why.
20: Last couple of things with Steve Corey, head football coach at Lake Oswego High School. Favorite football movie?
21: Oh, my goodness. I'm not sure. I'm a movie guy. The one where they're the prisoners that played. I forget what the Yeah, longest yard. That was a good one. I like that one. I'm old, so you probably can't even remember that.
20: The old Burt Reynolds version, probably, or not the Sandler version. Favorite quote, coaching quote.
21: You know, we use a poem here, and I learned it from my dad way back, State of Mind, and it's really how I built the program. When I first got here, this team, this school had 15 of the last 16 years were losing seasons. So we had to change the mindset. And I learned that poem way back when I was a kid, when my dad used it at Modern Day High School. And really, I use that in my own life. You know, I'm too small to play. I'm too slow to play. I'm too whatever. I never bought into any of that because my mindset was I'm good enough to play just myself, you know. So I've taken that and really built the program around it. You'll see it all around our facility here, State of Mind. And so that to me is, I don't know if that's a statement, so to speak, but it's something that's very great. I mean, I know the whole poem. I learned it as a young kid. Our kids know it. So before every game, it's recited in our locker room before we go out. So it's really a part of the program. I'll send you the poem if you want to get it. Yeah, I will for sure.
20: And then Friday night, you got Central Catholic. This was the state title game last year. You guys were able to beat them and control the game from start to finish. What do you think about that matchup here on Friday at home?
21: Very good football team like they were last year. You know, we played them twice last year and we were fortunate enough to beat them, but they do a good job. They have really good players. They're big physical kids. It'll be a really good game, you know, and they played West Lynn this past week and got beat, but they played them really tough. And I think West Lynn's the team to beat in the state. So, I'm looking for a really good football team. It'll be another really good game and hope we're up to, playing as well as we can play, and then I think it'll be another great high school game to watch.
20: Very last thing. Is there anything that you want the casual football fan in this area to know about high school football in the state of Oregon, or what would your message to them be to maybe support it or watch it or care about it, engage with it a little bit more?
21: You know, I think it's gotten so much better over the years. I think the coaching is much better just because of all the things that we can get out there, the clinics and the things that are coming closer to us with camps and things like that. I think the colleges are more engaged with the high school teams now, so there's opportunity to grow, and I think that's happened here. I think the playing is good. I think there's a lot of good players. I don't think we get quite the credit that is due to the state as far as good players. You know, again, you hear Florida and California and, you know, all those places. We've got good football here, though, and the coaches do a great job. Come out and support it because it's fun. You know what I mean? And again, it's still a game and the kids enjoy it and it's a great atmosphere. And I mean, it's been a part of my life and it's made a difference in my life, my family's lives, and a lot of families around here.
20: You got yourself another good football program and we'll see how far you can take it here in 26. But Steve Corey, Lake Oswego, prep spotlight here on the Judah Newby Show. Thank you, coach.
21: Thank you. It's a pleasure being on. Look forward to seeing you again.
0: And thanks to Steve Corey joining us on this week's Prep Spotlight. 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